0: feel it. Turn it up. Oh, yeah.
1: Sag it to
0: me now. Turn it up. Come on. Turn up that bass. Oh, yeah. Now, look here. I want that guitar to fall in on that. Turn it up now. Oh, yeah. Now, turn it up, Augie. Yeah, now everybody turn it up now. Now look here, we gonna make it mellow for you now.

Kicked off that first set of five with the Amboy Dukes doing Journey to the Center of the Mind from Psychedelia, Long Strange Trip. After that was Archie Bell and the Drells doing Tighten Up from an album of the same name. That was followed up by the Atlanta Rhythm Section doing Imaginary Lover off of their 20th Century Masters collection. Cat Stevens followed it up with Wild World from Class Reunion 71. And finally, the Champs did Tequila off their greatest hits. So I got Chuck Berry, Cyndi Lauper, Dion, Dire Straits, and Donovan coming up next. KYQ 91.7 FM is the station you're currently listening to.

Chuck Berry kicked it off on that last set with Johnny B. Goode off of the Martin Scorsese Presents the Blues. Not sure why they consider that blues, but okay. Cyndi Lauper came next. Girls Just Want to Have Fun from 12 Deadly Sins and then some. Next up was Dion doing The Wanderer from Run Around Sue. Dire Straits doing Sultans of Swing from the Dire Straits, their debut album. And Donovan doing Season of the Witch, again from Psychedelia, Long Strange Trip. So we got Dr. John, The Electric Prunes, Five-Man Electrical Band, Jerry Rafferty, John Lennon, and The Kingsmen. To close out the rock portion of today's show, Kingman here every Saturday from 9 to 11 doing blues, jazz, and rock.

the street. See my life shaking with every who I meet. Refried confusion as I'm making itself clear. Wonder which way to go to get on out.

Let's see, we started off with Dr. John doing Right Place, Wrong Time from his album In the Right Place. After that was the Electric Prunes doing I Had Too Much to Dream from an album of the same name. Following that was Five Man Electrical Band doing Signs from Class Reunion 71. Jerry Rafferty doing Baker Street from City to City. John Lennon with Imagine off of an album of the same name. And finally, the Kingsmen doing Louie Louie off of their Best Of. So you are listening to KYIQ Soletz, 91.7 FM, and streaming live at kyiq.org. This begins the jazz portion of the show for the next hour. As I said at the top of the show, each artist slash group I will play two cuts from, and we're going to start off with the Yellow Jackets.

Started off with Yellow Jackets doing a couple of cuts from their Mirage a Trois album. We heard Top Secret and Man in the Moon. That was followed up by Willie Bobo doing a couple of cuts from Talkin' Verve. We heard Lisa and Fried Neck Bones and Some Home Fries. And finally, Walter Beasley off of Going Home. We heard Feeling Good and No No. So I'm going to close out the show with Tom Scott and Thelonious Monk. 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Thank you all for donating. And we'll see you next week.

Hi-ho, everybody. Hi-ho. It's your old pal Jack Norton here. Welcome to Jack Norton's Old Time Radio Show. Travel back in time with me for the next few minutes as I play some great old records from the 20s, 30s, and 40s. Today I'll be spinning vintage tunes about whispering hope, gambling blues, and chicken trees. All at 78 revolutions per minute. So sit back, relax, grab yourself a cup of cheer, and escape into the forgotten sounds of yesteryear.

0: Miles. Come on, Miles.
1: All right, well, kicking off the show, Django Reinhardt and Stefan Grappelli Nagasaki. And then we heard Svend Asmundsson sing Come On of My House. And Svend, if you are listening, I apologize, buddy. I do not know how to pronounce your name. Either way, I barely know how to pronounce my own name. I think it's Jack Norton, and I think this show is called Jack Norton's Old Time Radio Show. I have got so many great records this week. I want to play you guys a hot little number by Roy Evans, one of my favorite blue yodeling men. Roy Evans with James P. Johnson at the piano, Jazz Bo Dan and his yodeling band.

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0: All right. Well, you heard on that set of tunes, Jazz Bodan and his yodeling band. That was performed by Roy Evans with James P. Johnson at the piano. Then we heard Mr. Bing Crosby sing Love Thy Neighbor. And after that, great, great songwriter, pioneer of jazz music, Clarence Williams. He had a jug band, the Clarence Williams Jug Band, and that was Chiselin' Sam.
1: I went to see my gal, she wouldn't let me in.

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Found my baby there, stretched out on a long white table. So sweet, so cold, so fair. Let her go, God bless her. Wherever she may be, she can search this wide world over. She'll never find a sweet man like me.

All right. Well, you just heard two songs by the Hokum Boys. Somebody's Been Using That Thing and Gambler's Blues. Then after that, we heard Gus Cannon and the great Blind Blake doing Poor Boy Long Ways From Home. Friends, you're listening to Jack Norton's Old Time Radio Show. If you'd like to learn more about the show, you can find me over at jacknortonmusic.com. And to connect with me on socials, just search Jack Norton Music and you should find me. Coming up, I've got two more great songs. I've got Cliff Carlisle doing Ramblin' Yodeler. And I think right now we should hear one more from Gus Cannon and Blind Blake. The old classic, He's in the Jailhouse Now.

0: Ho ho, we're back, friends. It's listener mail time. That's right. One of our listeners who has a problem, why, we just select it at random and we answer in song. We get tens of thousands of emails each week. Email me. Put listener mail in the subject line so I know what the heck you're talking about. And then just write to hello@jacknortonmusic.com. Today's email comes to us from a fellow named Sal Marchetti from Alabama. He writes, "Dear Jack, this is Sal Wrong State Marchetti, formerly of the Bronx, now apparently of a town where the nearest deli is four states away. Everybody here moves like they've got all week, and the heat sits on you like a wet wool overcoat that nobody else seems to notice. How does a good old New York man survive the deep south here in Alabama before the humidity and the sweet tea finish him off completely? Yours in melting, bewildered desperation, Sal, Wrong State Marchetti." Oofta, Sal, that is definitely a pickle. You know, I'm from the great state of Minnesota, if you can't tell by the accent. And, oh boy, when I moved down to Tennessee, everybody wanted to know what part of Canada I was from. Oh, I understand what it feels like. Now, I've got a song here, Sal. I think you need to commit these words to memory. I think you should learn this. The great Phil Harris, he sang a tune called "That's What I Like About the South." And this is like a shopping list of things that make the South great. So listen to this tune, commit these words to memory, and I think your perspective is going to change. It's God's country down there. I think you're going to have a great old time.
1: Come with me to Alabama. Let's go see my dear old mammy. She's frying eggs and broiling hammy. That's what I like about the South. Now there you can make no mistakey, where those nerves are never shaky. Ought to taste a layer cakey. That's what I like about the South. She's got baked ribs and candied yams, those sugar-cured Virginia hams, basement full of those berry jams, and that's what I like about the South. Hot corn, bread, black-eyed peas, you can eat as much as you please, cause it's never out of season. That's what I like about the South. Don't take one, have two.

'Cause that's what I like about South. It's down where they have those pretty queens who keep a dreaming those dreamy dreams. Well, let's sip that absinthe in New Orleans. That's what I like about South. Come old Bob with all the news, got the box, back coat and the button shoes, but he's all caught up with his union dues, and that's what I like about the South. Here come old Roy down the street, who can't you hear those scuffling feet? He would rather sleep than eat, and that's what I like about the South. Every time I pass your door, you act like you don't want me no more. Why don't you shake that head and sigh? I'll go walking right on by. On, on and on and on. Honey, when you tell me that you love me, then how come you close your eyes? Did I tell you about the place called Doo-Wah Diddy? It ain't no town and it ain't no city. It's just awful small, but awful pretty with Doo-Wah Diddy. Didn't come here to criticize, I'm not here to sympathize, but don't tell me those no good lies, cause a lying gal I typify. You love me like I love you, send me 50, PDQ, rose are red and violets are pink, I'm gonna get old 50, I don't think.

0: You know one thing? Chicken sure am some sweet meat.
1: Mm-hmm. Now, what you had in that sack your night?
0: Now, I don't think that's any of your business.
2: Oh, yes. I've just found out where my chickens has been gone.
0: Oh, you don't think I stole your chickens, do you?
2: Well, I just wouldn't know, but a buddy of mine told me that he'd seen you going through my chicken yard, and a few of my fowls followed you out.
1: It won't be long now.
0: Well, that's what the monkey said to the elephant when he got his tail cut off.
1: What's that?
0: Big boy, it can't be long now.
1: Why?
0: Because

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Before that, a classic jug band song, Earl McDonald's original Louisville jug band, Under the Chicken Tree. And the jugs on that are crazy. Vibey good stuff. I love it. And kicking things off, Phil Harris, That's What I Like About the South.

you made. 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Listen, big boy, you got me hooked, and how? I would die.

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Oh, that was another one by Roy Evans with James P. Johnson at the piano, So Sorry. And before that, a cute little number by Annette Hanshaw, Button Up Your Overcoat. You know, friends, I actually always knock on the fridge door before I open it. I do that just in case there's a salad dressing. Oh, you got to bear with me. It was hard for us to come up with a joke related to overcoats.

Well, if you can believe it, we have run through the show. Time is out. It's almost over. There's mere seconds until I need to leave. But don't worry, I will be back again next week. If you want to learn more about Jack Norton's old-time radio show, visit me over at jacknortonmusic.com. And, of course, if the good Lord's willing and the crick don't rise, I'll see you again right here next week. God bless.

0: This is Gale Force with you, starting a new show on KYAQ Radio 91.7 called Paddling Out. 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

0: you very much. Thank you, folks.
1: All right. Hey, everybody. How are we doing out there today? You're listening to KYAQ Radio 91.7, community radio for Lincoln County here in Newport and Waldport and Toledo. We just heard from Backyard Tire Fire. They were a band around a little while back. That was from a live show in 2010. They had 8 albums out before they went on hiatus in 2011. You're listening to Paddling Out. I'm Gail Force, and we are about to begin our hour of music and jam bands and a little bit of Jerry this time, some rock and roll. Each time we have a theme, so try to figure out what that theme is as we cruise along this hour, paddling along the radio waves. Enjoy.

0: 91.7 KYAQ Radio, paddling out. Gale Force here with you. Had a little set there. Started off with Bob Marley and the Wailers. That was from their 1975 live album, Burning and Looting. They did that in London. Then we took a real deep dive into Douglas Fir and a song of theirs called Smokey Joe's off their Hardwood Heart Singing album in 1970, so check that one out. We also heard from Fish, Blaze On, and that was from their 2016 album, Big Boat. And we finally finished off that set with some Robert Plant, and Pictures at 11, his 1982 album, Burning Down One Side. More music on the way here on KYAQ Radio 91.7. Remember, folks, while you're out there having a good summer and enjoying the time, go help your neighbors out. 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

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Rocking out with Pat Benatar there, Fire and Ice from our Live in 1883 album. Prior to that, we heard from The Fix, and from their Reach the Beach album, Sign of Fire. We also heard from Susie and the Banshees, Twice Upon a Time, their song Fireworks. And we started off that set, Jerry Garcia and Merle Saunders from their On Fire album, J.J. Cale cover tune, After Midnight. More music on the way. 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

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You're on 91.7 KYAQ Radio, paddling out. That was some Iron Maiden off of their Peace of Mind album, 1983. That was a good one, Quest for Fire. We also heard from the first Van Halen album, On Fire. And we also heard from Aerosmith, She's on Fire. That's off of their Done with Mirrors album. I think we have time for one or two more. Play some Def Leppard next.

Heard a little Kiss there, live, Firehouse. And I messed up earlier, guys. Sorry, that Merle Saunders featuring Jerry Garcia and Tom Fogerty wasn't on fire. It's Fired Up. As a result, we're going to play another one off there. Expressway to Your Heart. See you next time.

such a great tune. Phil on drums there as well. Thank you, Joey, for that wonderful Kickin' It Worldwide promo. This is Rick Haggerty with Kickin' It Worldwide, featuring the coolest new tune drop highlights from early July 2026 and other related tunes. 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And you can you should know I'm recording on the road in beautiful North Truro, Massachusetts, and Cape Cod. 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Haggerty spelled H-A-G-G-E-R-T-Y. You can also follow me on Instagram at kickinit_worldwide and Blue Sky as well. I have another outstanding show for you. Excuse me. This week I'm featuring on the coolest new tune drop highlights from early July 2026. Other related topics and tunes as well. You'll also hear Climate Connections. My shows from the past are on YouTube. They're also on archive.org. You can go there for any of my past shows. Well, you know, music retailers and digital streaming platforms are dropping several high-profile projects anchored by pop icon Madonna's 15th studio album, Confessions 2, released July 3rd, along with, get this, the Rolling Stones' new music. I've got it for you. This week also marks the launch of massively anticipated stadium runs, including the BTS World Tour and Noah Kahan's multi-night residency at beloved Fenway Park in Boston. There's a lot going on. You should get out and check it out. And, you know, the weekend of July 3rd to 5th also featured marquee global events, including Afro Nation Portugal Portimão, celebrating global Afrobeats culture, featuring, among others, Burna Boy, Tyla, Ashake, Wizkid, Gunna, and Kehlani. Also, the closing days of the World Festival set in France are happening, featuring Arp Freak and the Perpetual Singers, Beverly Glenn Copeland, Bilal Busy P, DJ Storm, and many others. So coming up in my first set, with all that in mind, I've got The Stones, Madonna, SV, and Alyssa Jane, Noah Kahan, and Django Django. Thank you so much for tuning in to this wonderful journey of musical discovery in terms of what's happening this summer and also what's new out there, what drops are happening. You catch it right here each week on Kickin' It Worldwide. It's such a pleasure to be with you. Thanks for tuning in. Please relax and enjoy the music. Here we go.

All right, there we go. That was Cameos with Django Django, their brand new single. Hey, thank you, John Michael Field, for that really cool Kickin' It Worldwide promo. Before that, we heard Noah Kahan with Great Divide, brand new single. Another brand new single from SV and Alyssa Jane, that was Nerves. We heard Madonna with Love Sensation from that brand new Confessions 2 album. And we kicked it off with the great Rolling Stones, two brand new singles, Jealous Lover and Divine Intervention. How about that? All right, we're going to move on to our next set. Given everything that's going on around the world, we're going to hear from Burna Boy, Tyla with Zara Larsson, Asake with DJ Snake, and Wanda Cole with WizKid, Kehlani, Denzel Curry, and Bilal. And last, Goldie. My set spotlight is on Kehlani. Born Kehlani Ashley Parrish is an acclaimed American R&B singer, songwriter, and dancer from Oakland, California, rising to fame in 2011 on America's Got Talent. With the pop group Pop Life, they have since built this highly successful solo career defined by Grammy-winning tracks like Folded. Rick Haggerty here with the coolest new tune drop highlights on Kickin' It Worldwide. This is from early July 2026. I've got other related events and tunes, volume 125 in my series of news music drops as well. 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

0: That's a very long time indeed since Top of the Pops had the pleasure of playing host to the Yardbirds, largely because they haven't been in Britain for, how long? Jimmy Page, you tell us.
1: Well, we seem to have been travelling for the last 18 months, I think. I know when we calculated it, we were in America for over two-thirds of last year, and then, of course, we went to Australia and Sweden, Canada.
0: Yeah.
1: So I think, in all, last year we were in Britain for 2 months.
0: Obviously, it's very nice to go where the work is, but do you feel that the home scene has suffered a little bit from being neglected, for want of a better word?
1: You mean our scene personally?
0: Yes, I do.
1: Yes, it has. It must be truthful. If people haven't seen you, they still remember you, but you're not so fresh on their minds as, say the Who or Jimi Hendrix or something like
0: that. You haven't,
1: of
0: course, released records here.
1: No, this is another point. We haven't released anything here since Little Games, which was over a year ago, 14 months ago.
0: In America, the chart scene is not as favourable to British records as it was, how long ago? A year, 2 years ago? Still a big interest in you, your group personally?
1: Yes, we're still getting the things in the top 30, which is the main thing.
0: Can you put your finger on why this might be?
1: Well, perhaps they've adopted us.
0: Good, fine. But you are now going to release a record here in Britain?
1: Yes.
0: And
1: yes.
0: What did I hear? You made it twice, in fact.
1: Yes, we did it once at a studio that we didn't feel too happy in. The engineer sort of hassled us a bit and we felt very uncomfortable. And, of course, the record came out feeling very unnatural. So Mickey Mo said, well, let's go in and do it again. So we went to another studio and, of course, everything was fine there, more relaxed and... It's quite a good product.
0: And it's coming out soon.
1: Yes, yes.
0: The title?
1: Good Night, Sweet Josephine.
0: Do you feel reasonably relaxed in here?
1: Yeah, more or less.
0: Well, let's do it again.
1: Okay.

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Hola, gracias por sintonizar su estación KYAQ 91.7 FM, Radio Comunitario, La Ola Latina, música vibrante, historias culturales y amor a la comunidad, todo en español y para el corazón de nuestra comunidad.

out there at the Fillmore West. Blues at Sunrise. Yeah. You remember how we used to settle down

0: This is Gale Force with you, starting a new show on KYAQ Radio 91.7 called Paddling Out. 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As each show progresses, it might get darker and deeper into those waves, so check it out on KYAQ, Paddling Out.
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in Houston, we just started a new dance called the Tighten Up. This is the music we tighten up with.

0: now, baby. Tighten it up. Oh, yeah.
1: Slide it to
0: me now. Tighten it up. Come on. Tighten up that, baby. Oh, yeah. Now, look here. I want that guitar to fall in on now. Tighten it up now. Oh, yeah. Now, tighten it up, Augie. Yeah, now everybody tighten it up now. Now, look here. We're gonna make it mellow for you now.

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3: Following U.S. attacks on areas in southern Iran early today, the Islamic Revolutionary Guard Corps said it had destroyed fuel storage tanks, Patriot air defense systems, and FPS systems at U.S. bases in Kuwait.
2: Iran and the United States continue trading strikes as tensions rise over control of the Strait of Hormuz. Iran says the strait is closed to traffic. President Trump has declared the ceasefire over. And Republican Senator Lindsey Graham of South Carolina dies at the age of 71. We'll speak with Jeremy Scahill of Dropsite News. Then armed Israeli settlers carrying U.S.-made M4 rifles detained Democratic Congress member Rouhana in the occupied West Bank on Wednesday as he was visiting a Palestinian village destroyed by settlers.
4: They detain us. They block off the road. And then they call the IDF, and the IDF is on their side, not on the side of the Americans.
2: We'll be joined by the renowned Palestinian-American historian Rashid Khalidi on the occupied West Bank, as well as U.S. plans for a new embassy complex in Jerusalem. All that and more coming up. Welcome to Democracy Now!, Democracy

0: This has been Pearl Stark with your Point Puzzle for the week of July 6th. The Point Puzzle is produced at KPOV, High Desert Community Radio.
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1: 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The Oregon Government Ethics Commission on Friday agreed to ask another state agency to probe allegations of ethics violations against its executive director. Commissioners also spent 45 minutes at the beginning of their meeting discussing the best way to combat what they describe as a rise in politically motivated complaints, especially calling out a flood of complaints from people in Lincoln County. Commissioners voted 6-0 with one abstention to tap another Oregon agency, such as the Oregon Department of Corrections, to assist in hiring an outside investigator for an initial review into Executive Director Susan Myers, who faced a June 24th ethics complaint. The additional scrutiny facing Myers comes amid ongoing criticism from lobby groups representing local governments and public bodies over the commission's enforcement of public meetings law. On Monday, leaders of the League of Oregon Cities, Association of Oregon Counties, Special Districts Association of Oregon, and Oregon Community College Association wrote a scathing letter to the commission blasting the leadership of Myers and her handling of the issue. They complained about shifting guidance the commission has offered on serial communications and the ability for local elected officials to communicate with news media and members of the public. During their Friday meeting, several commissioners openly acknowledged that their agency was fielding a rise in complaints to their agency involving public bodies in Lincoln and Josephine counties that they described as further entrenching the agency in local politics. The agency currently has two open investigations involving Lincoln County Commissioners Casey Miller and Walter Chuck, following Miller's complaint that commissioners were violating public meetings laws to vote on exceptions to a hiring freeze. The commission last month agreed to further investigate a complaint by the county's Human Resources Director against District Attorney Jenna Wallace. But it's not just county government. Between April 2025 and January, the Ethics Commission received nearly 50 complaints against Walport City Council members and City Manager Dan Cutter, and nearly all from people with ties to Walport Beachcomber Days and the chief petitioner of the effort to recall six council members. The vast majority of those complaints were dismissed for falling outside the commission's jurisdiction. Lincoln County is having all kinds of political turmoil right now, and shockingly, we have a bunch of cases coming out of Lincoln County, said Commission Vice Chair Jonathan Thompson of Kaiser. Oregon lawmakers passed House Bill 4177 this year to address concerns with the Ethics Commission's rollout on investigations into serial communication violations. The bill would have exempted serial communications from the public meetings law if they were made for the purpose of gathering information relating to a decision that will be deliberated upon or made by the governing body. Supporters of the legislation contended that it gave this necessary clarity to local governments and public bodies to do the behind the

0: scenes work to draft proposals and conduct their business. But Governor Tina Kotek vetoed it in April amid concerns from Myers and journalists that it would hamper transparency at the local level. Shanth Nanganuri, the Oregon Capital Chronicle. Firefighting teams from four Lincoln County departments were mobilized Saturday to help battle the 2,000-acre East Evans Creek Road fire in Jackson County that is threatening homes and several communities. Task forces from Lincoln, Lynn, Marion, Coos, Curry, Lane, and Douglas counties are joining a task force from Klamath County and strike team from Douglas County that were mobilized Friday evening, the Oregon State Fire Marshal said. North Lincoln Fire and Rescue sent two teams with an engine and water tender, and the Newport, Seal Rock, and Central Oregon Coast Fire and Rescue Departments sent two firefighters and one engine each. The deployments came Friday night after Governor Tina Kotek invoked the state's Emergency Conflagration Act for the fire, allowing the state fire marshal to mobilize additional resources through a statewide mutual aid system. Friday was the first time the Emergency Conflagration Act has been invoked this year. The Hatfield Marine Science Center is hosting a celebration on Thursday, July 16th, to mark the completion of its massive new blue whale skeleton display. The blue whale that washed ashore 11 years ago on the southern Oregon coast is now in the east courtyard of the center. Its 70-foot-long skeleton and 180 bones for all those who pass by to marvel at. Its installation, completed in May, makes Oregon State University one of only five locations that have a blue whale skeleton on display. The celebration will begin at 11 a.m. Thursday with an exhibit viewing before a celebration in the Carmen Ford Phillips Auditorium. Program speakers include Marine Mammal Institute Director Lisa Balance, Institute founder Bruce Mate, and Frank Hadfield of Dinosaur Valley Studios, who oversaw reconstruction of the skeleton. A blue whale research seminar is also planned from 3:30 to 4:30. Habitat for Humanity of Lincoln County is offering home repairs for low-income households to address needs ranging from upgrading heating systems to making showers accessible. The nonprofit's mission is to house people with low incomes and to keep people with low incomes in their homes, said Executive Director Lucinda Taylor. There are people in Lincoln County who bought their homes when they were less expensive, and now they're on fixed incomes, she said. Over the past 2 years, the program has helped 11 households with repairs. Interested individuals can reach out to Habitat's Energy Efficiency Coordinator at repairs@habitatlincoln.org or call 458-277-7604 to learn more about the program and application process. Now, here's a story from the Public News Service.
1: Climate and weather experts say Oregon's drought is far from over, with above-average temperatures expected to persist through summer and into fall. Some areas have already seen temperatures spike 5 to 7 degrees above normal, fueling wildfire risk and straining water supplies. As National Integrated Drought Information System Coordinator Jason Gerlich explains, dry conditions since January are only compounding an already devastating snow drought.
2: The last 5 years have been the warmest on record for every single Pacific Northwest and Missouri River Basin state since tracking began 130 years ago. These are the places that rely on the development of that snowpack for our water supply.
1: 19 out of Oregon's 36 counties are under active drought emergency declarations. These declarations

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1: 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And this is the first time that we haven't been invited to the scene, that we haven't collaborated from the very first day. It's not stopping us from doing what we do in every one of these cases, but it is it's a unique circumstance.
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0: 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I'm Michael Gaskill. Amidst the barrage of direct attacks that the Trump administration and their allies have been waging on public lands and the environment, you'd be forgiven for missing a potentially seismic shift in the Forest Service. On March 31st of this year, 2026, the U.S. Department of Agriculture, the agency which the Forest Service is part of, quietly announced a dramatic restructuring of the agency, which manages almost 200 million acres of public land. Responses in the environmental and conservation community have ranged from, "Trump is destroying the Forest Service and we need to save it," to, "This isn't actually that big a deal," to, "RIP and good riddance to the Forest Service." To understand what's actually happening with this so-called reorganization and the real implications it could have for public lands, I'm joined today by Kevin Hood, Executive Director of Forest Service Employees for Environmental Ethics. Before we get started, my email is coastrangeradio@gmail.com. Please reach out anytime and let me know what you think of the show. Kevin Hood, welcome to Coast Range Radio.
1: Thank you for having me, Michael. It's a pleasure to be here.
0: You know, this is a subject that I've been wanting to do for a while. We've talked on this show a lot about the various public lands attacks by the Trump administration. Depending on who you ask, this Forest Service reorganization is either not that big a deal. There's not that many people actually familiar with it that think it's a good thing, but there's certainly a contingent of folks that basically think it's the end of the Forest Service as we know it. So I'm really glad to be able to talk with somebody of your level of expertise and knowledge to really ground us in what is actually going on and the implications. So before we get to that, could you tell me about Forest Service Employees for Environmental Ethics? Just ground us a little bit in yourself and your organization.
1: Sure. Well, thanks for your interest in this topic on Forest Service reorganization, and I'll share with you what I know, but there are a lot of questions that remain to be answered for sure. Forest Service Employees for Environmental Ethics, we often refer to ourselves as FC by our acronym. We're a small but mighty conservation group, and we're dedicated to protecting our national forests and promoting environmental ethics. We were founded in 1989 by former Forest Service employees that were frustrated with the agency's overemphasis on logging and forsaking laws and standards in cranking out the timber. We're one of the early groups to effectively use litigation to hold the Forest Service accountable and to uphold legal standards. We use education, advocacy, litigation, and celebration as well, to where there are stewardship successes, to try to advocate for ecological sustainability, scientifically sound and fiscally responsible land management. Since we were founded, we started originally on timber and timber sales, but we've also weighed in on other issues, including wilderness regulations, improper forest closures, keeping people locked out of their public lands, the failure to conduct proper environmental reviews for military exercises on national forests. And we currently have a couple lawsuits going related to the Forest Service's use of fire retardant. We're trying to get the agency to comply with the Endangered Species Act and the Clean Water Act. We try to bring together civil servants, concerned citizens, and community advocates to just elevate responsible public land stewardship. That's it in a nutshell.
0: Well, thanks for that. And while we're kind of setting the groundwork for the conversation, you know, everybody broadly speaking knows what the Forest Service is and what it does, but I'm sure there's a lot of really important work that the Forest Service does and just context about this discussion that would be useful that maybe a lot of folks don't know. Is there anything that you think that the average listener or even avid, you know, environmentalists might not know about the Forest Service that'll be important for this conversation about, you know, whether it's being dismantled or the reorganization? And then also just a really brief history of your history with the Forest Service.
1: Yeah. Well, the Forest Service manages 193 million acres of public lands, and that includes about 154 national forests and 20 national grasslands. And one thing I think people might not appreciate is just the diverse ecosystems and landscapes under Forest Service management. There's a national forest, the El Yunque National Forest. It's a tropical forest in Puerto Rico. And then there's also up in Alaska, there's the Tongass National Forest and the Chugach National Forest that include ice fields that are the size of, you know, Rhode Island or Connecticut, and have glaciers that, you know, come out of the mountains all the way down to the sea. And the range of activities that Forest Service employees engage in, it's as broad and diverse as those landscapes. There's everything from archaeologists that are researching streamscaping and how Alaska Natives have kind of sculpted rocks to catch salmon for millennia. There are forest products experts who are working with mills where they can reconstitute their slash into bio bricks. And I actually did a tour to a mill about 2 years ago, and the mill noted they were actually making more money from their bio brick sales than they were from the lumber they were actually milling. And there's also the traditional jobs of, you know, fire response. There's, you know, trail maintenance, there's visitor services and things like that. So it's quite a vast agency in all regards. In terms of my association with the Forest Service, I first started working with the agency in 1995. I was hired as a GS4 Wilderness and Trails crew leader in the Chiricahua Wilderness down in southeast Arizona on the Coronado National Forest. And I worked for the Forest Service from 1995 all the way up until last year, about September of 2025. And in my time, I was primarily involved in wilderness. I did that for 25 years, but I also did a bit of work in recreation, permitting, partnerships, and tribal relations as well.
0: I think that's all really helpful context. So with that laid out, let's get into it. So give us a really brief overview of what is happening with this reorganization, and we'll go deeper on the details, but just kind of that executive summary level to start us.
1: Sure. So the reorganization started actually in the previous administration when the Forest Service realized it was about $1 billion overspent in salary and technology. And so they began trying to figure out how can we right size the agency to the budget. And then we had a change in administration, and the reorganization kind of went into a black box where there were a few people working on it with no input from the broader agency, Congress. And what they came out with was this model where they, in the words of the Secretary of Agriculture, they're going to push the Forest Service out to the forest. And by that, they're going to move the headquarters from Washington, D.C. to Salt Lake City, Utah. They're going to move the transition the 9 regional offices into 15 state director offices. And the professed intent is that the Forest Service will function better, coordinating more closely, you know, with the state and local partners, and having an agency that's kind of centrally located in the west to all the forests. There's also some real significant impacts to research, and I would note that it's not really spreading research far and wide, but rather just cutting it altogether. And the proposals include potentially going from about 76 research stations down to 19, in other words, shutting about 75% of them. And rather than having, like, I think right now we have about 7 national kind of research station directors, that would just be a single research director based out of Fort Collins, Colorado. So, and I should note too that the reorg, it is affecting the upper echelon of the Forest Service. There was an attempt to try to not really impact the folks that are at the forest or the district level who do much of the actual work on the ground.
0: So actually you already I think, went over what the administration is saying the rationale is. So let's just go into some of the bigger impacts. You know, what are the real impacts of this, short and long term, for the Forest Service, lands, and the organization itself?
1: Well, I guess I'll start with some of the positive impacts. I think most folks would agree that the Forest Service had become quite top heavy. And so it is probably a good thing to thin that out and try to ensure that most of the money that Congress allocates to the Forest Service doesn't get kind of absorbed at the higher levels, but actually gets down to where people are doing projects on the ground. Hmm. It does help the Forest Service also operate within its budget. But other impacts include turmoil and loss of expertise. There's been an exodus of professionals from the Forest Service, and there's a lot of uncertainty as well and a lot of stress. And frankly, there's also a lot of questions as to whether the agency now has the capacity to carry out some of the mandates that are being given to it by the administration, like to ramp up logging, to, you know, try to do projects that are purportedly helping restore forest health, and to help meet the alleged energy crisis and things like that. They're running out of people to do the environmental reviews required for all of these activities. So I think right now there's just a lot of uncertainty and a bit of chaos as well.
0: We could keep talking about this and we could circle back, but to me, this leads into a lot of folks like myself and probably you have longstanding critiques of the Forest Service itself. You know, that range from good riddance to the Forest Service, get rid of it, to mostly it's people doing the best they can and we need to, you know, do some tweaks and stuff. So I'm wondering what kinds of reforms, if any, you would like to see, you know, if you could wave the magic wand, like what would create a Forest Service that is more responsive to the communities it serves, human and non-human?
1: Yeah, that's a really good question. And I do want to acknowledge it is kind of an awkward engagement where, you know, like our FC, we have been quite critical of Forest Service actions and decisions and leadership historically. But at the same time, you know, in my experience, and I think others would agree, the majority of Forest Service employees have good environmental ethics. They are aware of how to balance different conservation values. And they're actually good people that would take good care of the forests if they weren't encumbered by some misguided leadership and direction from on high. Hmm. So the things that are really worth defending first and foremost, and partly why it may be worth conservation groups weighing in on the Forest Service reorganization, is we should have an agency that follows established norms, including laws and regulations on the books. They should adhere to congressional budgets, you know, rather than taking money and putting it, you know, directing money that was, you know, meant for like watershed health and repurposing it for something maybe more damaging. It should be an agency that applies the best available science and supports research.
0: I think they would say they're doing that, right? So how, like, what are the reforms needed to create the incentives for them to actually follow through on all of those things?
1: That's a really good question. I think first and foremost, you need to have almost an agency reboot where you focus on ecosystem integrity, and that's your foundation. Because without healthy forests, and when I say healthy, I mean it in the full sense of a forest, where you have old growth trees, you recognize that disease and pestilence is part of a healthy forest, and fire is returned to the ecosystem. And so you try to work with natural processes rather than override them or fight them. So that would be a pretty strong reboot. Maybe go back to you know, Aldo Leopold Sand County Almanac as where you, you know, look to start for how we should go about land management. And that would be to have a land ethic where you really respect the land. Another change that could be significant is perhaps we should move the Forest Service into the Department of Interior and, you know, look for some, perhaps combining some of the, or at least achieving some efficiencies between the federal land management agencies.
0: Right.
1: The Forest Service, I'm sorry.
0: Oh, no, I was just agreeing with you. I mean, it's yeah. A lot of folks have talked about it. In case any of our listeners don't know, the Forest Service is actually part of the U.S. Department of Agriculture. And so I agree with you in terms of moving it into the interior, because having it housed under agriculture just shows where the bottom line priority is, right? Like the Department of Agriculture is first and foremost in the business of supporting commercial agriculture.
1: Yes, commodity values are very high in the Department of Agriculture. And conservation values, you know, they're there, but not like they are, say, in interior.
0: I mean, one of the big hopes with all of this is that these really blatant attacks could actually help open the door to some bigger reforms in the future under a different administration than would have been possible, you know, just tweaking the status quo. Do you see that, or do you see this as, I mean, I know that you've talked a lot about that we just aren't sure what's going to happen, but how do you view that kind of theory of like rupture as, you know, I guess creative destruction?
1: I think there is some potential. And one thing that's interesting, but also complicated, you know, another reform for the Forest Service that I think is needed is the fire program is such an outsized part of the agency. Like in a way, the Forest Service has become the fire service mm-hmm. because roughly half of its staff and half of its budget is all fire. And fire is extremely important, but it should be a part of the land management, not apart from. And so, you know, and then how do you go about doing that? And the Trump administration has proposed creating, you know, and actually created, though it's still being constructed, a U.S. Wildland Fire Service under Interior. And perhaps there's some merit there where if we could get, you know, a fire program that, again, achieves efficiencies and also takes an ecological approach rather than an adversarial approach to fire, you know, perhaps there's some merit there. And maybe if the fire program's going to Interior, that's where the Wildland Fire Service is housed, then maybe the whole Forest Service can go there. So there is some potential to me where the Forest Service could eventually come out of this with some positive or maybe more progressive formulation. But the challenge is the people that are actually pulling on the strings right now, a lot of them do not have the best interests of land conservation in mind. You know, again, there's people that are interested in private, you know, having all the Forest Service functions and you know, land management transferred to states or to private entities. There are people that just want to see the federal government shrunken down or, you know, diminished as much as possible.
0: Right. Yeah. Well, like I mentioned earlier, I think that one of the worst outcomes of this would just be putting the pieces back in place and calling that a win. I mean, just as with it would be with politics writ large, you know, one of the few good things, in my view, that the Trump administrations have done is expose a lot of fissures and fault lines and things that need to be repaired. And so I think that I'm hoping this can lay the groundwork for some of these reforms that you're talking about and that others have dreamed up, you know, because I think they're really needed. And
1: actually, can I interject for
0: please,
1: one second?
0: Please.
1: Yeah. And so there's a couple of possible ironies to some of these changes that the administration is trying to implement. And so one would be, what if they do kind of enact this unitary executive where the president has complete command and control over everyone who works in the executive branch, and then you get a progressive president in place who actually values land conservation. I mean, you could have a, you know, where you, then you could, you know, direct the agencies, and you could perhaps tier employee performance to ecosystem health, you know, and to, rather than to extractive and exploitive interests that are unsustainable. So that's kind of one potential ironic outcome here.
0: Yeah.
1: And another is that when you spread the 9 regional offices now into 15 state director offices, those offices are going to receive over time, you know, hundreds of millions, perhaps billions, you know, depending on how far out you look, of dollars through Forest Service funding. And you may actually get some resistance from the states for turning forests over to the states or to privatizing them, because the states are not going to want that cash flow to be cut off. They're going to go, oh, this is actually a good thing to have all this federal funding coming through our state office. But if we, you know, if we make the national forest a state forest, or if we turn it over to a private interest, we're actually going to potentially cut off that federal cash flow.
0: Hmm.
1: We'll see. That, you know, that might be a rosy glasses perspective, but it's just, you know, something I wonder about.
0: Well, I and a lot of my guests on this show are often pretty critical of the Forest Service. I try to be fair in my critiques, but as somebody who spent, sounds like, 30 years with the Forest Service, I'm wondering if you think conservationists, not all conservationists, but just the community writ large, gets anything wrong about the Forest Service or their management strategies. And, you know, what would you say to environmentalists who have mixed opinions about the Forest Service or maybe highly critical about how you would want them to respond to these attacks? You know, why is the Forest Service worth fighting for?
1: Yeah, it's a good question. And to be honest, I believe most conservation groups get it. And I think it's worth pointing out that a lot of them have been studying the forests and the impacts of federal actions for as long as, or even longer than, many of the people who work in the Forest Service.
0: Yeah.
1: So I do think it's fair to sustain a healthy skepticism of, you know, and apply the oversight that the public can and should apply, you know, on projects proposed on public lands. But what I do think it's worth recognizing too, or maybe that I would emphasize to conservationists, is to also just recognize that try to understand where the agency is coming from. Number one, like, why are they doing what they are doing? A lot of these pressures, they're either coming from these executive orders that Trump is cranking out. You know, we have a timber emergency, an energy production emergency, a glyphosate production emergency. We got to apply, you know, Roundup as much as we can. And we have, you know, we have Congress also coming up with some bad ideas. The One Big Beautiful Bill Act mandates a 270 million board foot increase each and every year from the Forest Service for 10 years, right? So it's not just the Forest Service in a vacuum coming up with impactful and bad ideas. And then the other thing I would note too is it's actually worth trying to reach out and talk with forest supervisors or district rangers, the people making the decisions. It might be more difficult now, I grant you that, but we at FC, we've actually found that when we've talked to like a forest supervisor and said, hey, an employee shared with us that their data set on the watershed health didn't get into this project's NEPA, we've had Forest Service Forest Supervisors say, oh, well, let's fix that. Let's get it in. You know, it's actually funny, you know, rather than just going elbows up, as Canada might say, you can actually say, hey, we see this as an issue. Can you fix it? And sometimes they actually do the right thing. Their space to do that might be more crimped now, but it's always, you know, it's always worth just saying, hey, if you don't want us to sue you on this, you could, you know, include that data set that was left out either intentionally or inadvertently. And so I would encourage, continue to talk and recognize that it's Congress and it's also the administrative, you know, the executive branch, I should say, that's pressuring the Forest Service to do a lot of ill-advised projects.
0: That's such an important point, especially about the institutional constraints there. The Forest Service doesn't just decide all of their congressional mandates. They have a lot of constraints. And so the actual like levers of change are not necessarily within the rank and file Forest Service or even some of the higher ups, although we might need, you know, a reshuffle of some of those folks.
1: Yeah.
0: I'm wondering if there's anything we've missed today, anything you want to get included, and also how folks can learn more about FC and get involved with your work.
1: Well, thanks. It's been a great conversation. And I guess I would just conclude on a couple notes. I really would encourage folks to contact their congressional representatives and let them know that they value ecologically sustainable, scientifically sound, and fiscally responsible public lands management. And that in order to do that, we need to have funded, supported research. We need to also make sure that Congress isn't giving all these unsustainable mandates, such as a 270 million board foot increase in timber production, regardless of economic demand or ecological impact. So I encourage people to get involved. I also encourage people to go to the national forests, enjoy them. And if you see someone on the ground who's taking care of a campground or a trail, thank them, because there's a lot of people that are, they're definitely not there for the pay. They're there because they believe in the value of these national forests. In terms of folks who might have interest in Forest Service employees for environmental ethics, we always welcome input, questions, concerns. Our website is www.fseee.org, www.fc.org. And there's places there where you can read more about our responses to actions going on in national forests, and you can tell us of concerns you have. You can also email me at kevin@fc.org. I would be happy to take any questions, comments, or concerns folks have. And lastly, I would like to encourage folks to subscribe to our forest news. You can sign up on our website. Again, that's www.fc.org. It's a quarterly publication with news and analysis of all kinds of activities going on our national forests, both the good and the bad. But most of all, I just hope people get out and enjoy their public lands. They are an amazing shared trust and one that we hope people will be enjoying for many generations into the future.
0: That's a beautiful note to end on. Kevin Hood, thank you so much for your work and thank you for joining me on Coast Range Radio.
1: Thanks much, Michael. 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
0: 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Reach out and say hi, let me know what you think of the show, and I'd always love guest ideas as well. Until next time, thank you so much for listening. Let's make it through this together.

0: This is Gale Force with you, starting a new show on KYAQ Radio 91.7 called Paddling Out. We're going to explore the radio waves through lots of different kinds of music, some of our jam band and Grateful Dead related stuff, all the way up to some early heavy metals from the 70s, 80s, and 90s. As each show progresses, it might get darker and deeper into those waves, so check it out on KYAQ, Paddling Out.
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Hey everybody, welcome back to Paddling Out. I'm Gail Force. You're listening to 91.7 KYAQ Radio, community radio for Lincoln County. We started off the show there with Bob Weir. It was from his 2016 Blue Moon album with a song called Only a River. Sure do miss Bob. We're going to take a look at some Grateful Dead here today on the show. I've got a good friend of mine here in the studio that's brought some of his music in from the shows that he went to. So we got a real deadhead in here. Kind of quite shy guy, so I don't know if we'll get him on the mic here or not, but we've got another one lined up for you. Thanks for listening, folks. 91.7 KYAQ.

mama gone fishing, yes, I'm gone fishing, and my baby gone fishing too. I'm a gone fishing, yes, I'm gone fishing, and my baby gone fishing too. I'm a gone fishing, yes, I'm going fishing, and my baby gone fishing too. Thank you.

All right, folks, here we are, KYAQ Radio 91.7. You're paddling out. I'm Gale Force. We've got a special guest here in the studio sharing some Grateful Dead stories and songs with us. That one we just heard was Big River from the Great American Music Hall, August 13th, 1975. We also heard from Taj Mahal, Fish and Blues, and that was off a The Real Thing, a live album from 1971. That was at Fillmore East with Taj. And we started off that little set there with a song called Muddy Water from the Grateful Dead, and that was 12-5-71 from the Felt Forum at Madison Square Garden. Remember, folks, we have a theme each week, so try to figure out what that theme might be. We're rolling along, might be a little loose, throw in some things to knock you sideways this week. We also are, you know, I met Paul through him being a volunteer. So, you know, think about volunteering out there in the community, getting to be better weather, and people are active. And, well, we live in a place where lots of folks need some help one way or another. So do your part. Help out folks there. More music on the way. Stick around.

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1: Do do do.

Been listening to some Grateful Dead here for you. You're on 91.7 KYAQ Radio, community radio for Lincoln County. My good friend Paul's in the studio with me, and we've got some serious mojo happening here today. We started off that set with The Merman and a song called The Drift. That was from Moe's Alley in 2017. Then we went back in time to Jeff Beck's album Truth, recorded in 1968, and Old Man River. And then this is where the mojo starts. We worked on a song from The Persuasions, and this is off of a Stolen Roses Songs of the Grateful Dead album, a compilation album that a bunch of different artists played some tunes there. And that was Black Muddy River that The Persuasions did. And then we went to Box of Rain from the Dead in Springfield, Massachusetts since 1973. But by doing that combination, we just happened to hit both encores of the very last Grateful Dead show, 7995. So for you deadheads out there, hope you picked up on that. Got more music on the way. Stick around. 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

0: Yeah.
1: Lazy River Road, Grateful Dead. That's off their So Many Roads compilation album. And before that, we listened to Mississippi Gambler, a 1972 tune from Herbie Mann. Nice little tune there. Folks, you've been listening to Paddling Out. Thanks for joining us. I think we're coming towards the end of the hour. Paul's been in here sharing some reminiscence from the Dead shows that he went to, and we've been working on some trivia and stuff like that. I'm glad you guys joined us. We are going to finish up with one last song off of that Bob Weir album, Blue Moon, that he brought in. And prophetic, maybe, to say, One More River to Cross is the last song on this CD, and it's one that Bob has now crossed, one that we'll all have to cross sometime. KYAQ Radio 91.7. Thanks for listening. See you next week.

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2: 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You're riding on the blue line.

Well, I'd love to be someplace else, but I can't get there. I'd love to do something else, but I can't make it happen because I am doubled up, twisted up. I'm jackknifed. Just can't make it work. Mark Hummel, True Believer is the album. You'll find that on Jackknifed. And boy, does that ever give me a theme for today's ride. You are riding on the Big Blue Train, the Blue Light Central. I'm Mark Drenick, and I am so glad that you guys are with us.

Well, rolling down the tracks thematically here, we started off with the big doo-wopper, Busy, Busy, Busy. He calls her on the phone, but to no avail, she ain't answering. Wondering who's been talking. That is from Black Wind Howlin's Samantha Fish covering the Howlin' Wolf tune, Who's Been Talking? Right next door, Because of Me, Robert Cray off of Strong Persuader, and Christone, Kingfish Ingram from the album 662. My bad. If she's talking to somebody else, that might be my own doing. You've been riding on the big blue train, the Blue Light Central. We are about 20 minutes into the ride. We got plenty of time left on the train ride, so I hope you'll sit back and enjoy this as we continue to pursue the theme. Accountability for one's actions, not necessarily something that we all jump on as, thought number one. Sometimes you just got to blame something else.

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You know, the times were hard, but somehow we survived. 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

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When the chips are down, you got to keep on pushing. So I guess I gotta keep on pushing. You see?

Well, when your life jackknifes, as it clearly did for Jerricus Singleton, you got one of two choices. Keep pushing, Jerricus Singleton says. We heard at the top of that set, Blame All My Troubles on the Moon from Frank Carrillo and the Bandoleros from Bad Out There. We heard Bad Moon Rising, wonderful cover of the Creedence Clearwater tune from the Minor Birds, Born Under a Bad Sign, William Bell, and Turn My Luck, Anna Popovitz from Power. Keep on pushing, Jerricus Singleton. You are riding on the big blue train, the Blue Light Central. We got another set before we get ourselves within sight of the station, so let's just continue on.

That is such a guilty pleasure. Too late to turn back now. We heard at the top of the set Responsibility from Michelle Wilson, Chain Reaction from Eric Bibb, Tell Me Before It's Too Late, Jesse D, and great cover of Too Late to Turn Back Now from Tad Robinson. You know, your life may have jackknifed, but it can be straightened out, and you can find yourself back on the path to a happier future. That is the positivity that I will leave you with here as we wrap up our train ride together. You've been riding on the big blue train, the Blue Light Central. I invite you to join us again next time when our blues train will roll again. Till then, for the Catfish Woman, Railroad Tie, the Maxell Kid, and the rest of the crew, I'm Mark Drenick.

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But Jesus, it's hard to self-actualize when you can't stop thinking about going home. You can't really ever go home like they say, and if you do, it's all messed up anyway. And besides, the shit they tried to tell you back there gets in your hair and messes up your head every day.

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We're moving too fast, or we taking too long to find some common values that I can't seem to locate, no matter where I end up for the week. And it's a pretty tough call when all you can see is numbing government. When you look at the TV and the big business, Satan and cops would have loved to take your head off if they had half.

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My Mormon cousins think I'm nuts, but they're out of touch. And today I got my finger on the pulse of the monster. 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
1: Last week, I asked you to send me an item you might get for the 4th of July in 8 letters. The first 3 letters, 4 letters, 5 letters, and 7 letters all form English words as well. Well, the answer is sparkler, spa, spar, spark, and sparkle. Our winner this week is Tina Chambers, who listens to WUTC in Chattanooga, Tennessee. If you remember back to the week before, I asked you for a common three-word idiom about movement in the form of blank and blank. Change a T to a D, and both blanks become hairstyles. I promised we would come back to it with an additional hint, so send me a three-word phrase having to do with movement in the form of blank and blank. Change a T to a D, and both blanks become hairstyles. As an additional hint, the first is a general hairstyle, and the second is a specific hairstyle. When you have an answer, send your name, your answer, and the station on which you hear the puzzle to puzzle@kpov.org. I'll select one winner from among any answers received by this Saturday. I'm just a boy with a new haircut, and that's a pretty nice haircut. Charge it like a puzzle. This has been Pearl Stark with your Point Puzzle for the week of July 6th. The Point Puzzle is produced at KPOV, High Desert Community Radio.
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2: 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That's Nye Beach Cafe, 541-265-2532. Now here's local and regional news, information, and weather brought to you by the KYAQ Community News Network. The Oregon Government Ethics Commission on Friday agreed to ask another state agency to probe allegations of ethics violations against its executive director. Commissioners also spent 45 minutes at the beginning of their meeting discussing the best way to combat what they describe as a rise in politically motivated complaints, especially calling out a flood of complaints from people in Lincoln County. Commissioners voted 6-0 with one abstention to tap another Oregon agency, such as the Oregon Department of Corrections, to assist in hiring an outside investigator for an initial review into Executive Director Susan Myers, who faced a June 24th ethics complaint. The additional scrutiny facing Myers comes amid ongoing criticism from lobby groups representing local governments and public bodies over the commission's enforcement of public meetings law. On Monday, leaders of the League of Oregon Cities, Association of Oregon Counties, Special Districts Association of Oregon, and Oregon Community College Association wrote a scathing letter to the commission blasting the leadership of Myers and her handling of the issue. They complained about shifting guidance the commission has offered on serial communications and the ability for local elected officials to communicate with news media and members of the public. During their Friday meeting, several commissioners openly acknowledged that their agency was fielding a rise in complaints to their agency involving public bodies in Lincoln and Josephine counties that they described as further entrenching the agency in local politics. The agency currently has two open investigations involving Lincoln County Commissioners Casey Miller and Walter Chuck, following Miller's complaint that commissioners were violating public meetings laws to vote on exceptions to a hiring freeze. The commission last month agreed to further investigate a complaint by the county's Human Resources Director against District Attorney Jenna Wallace. But it's not just county government. Between April 2025 and January, the Ethics Commission received nearly 50 complaints against Wellport City Council members and City Manager Dan Cutter, and nearly all from people with ties to Wellport Beachcomber Days and the chief petitioner of the effort to recall six council members. The vast majority of those complaints were dismissed for falling outside the commission's jurisdiction. Lincoln County is having all kinds of political turmoil right now, and shockingly, we have a bunch of cases coming out of Lincoln County, said Commission Vice Chair Jonathan Thompson of Kaiser. Oregon lawmakers passed House Bill 4177 this year to address concerns with the Ethics Commission's rollout on investigations into serial communication violations. The bill would have exempted serial communications from the public meetings law if they were made for the purpose of gathering information relating to a decision that will be deliberated upon or made by the governing body. Supporters of the legislation contended that it gave the necessary clarity to local governments and public bodies to do the behind-the-scenes work to draft proposals and conduct their business. But Governor Tina Kotek vetoed it in April amid concerns from Myers and journalists that it would hamper transparency at the local level. Shantanan Ganuri, The Oregon Capitol Chronicle. Firefighting teams from four Lincoln County departments were mobilized Saturday to help battle the 2,000-acre East Evans Creek Road fire in Jackson County that is threatening homes and several communities. Task forces from Lincoln, Lynn, Marion, Coos, Curry, Lane, and Douglas counties are joining a task force from Klamath County and strike team from Douglas County that were mobilized Friday evening, the Oregon State Fire Marshal said. North Lincoln Fire and Rescue sent two teams with an engine and water tender, and the Newport, Seal Rock, and Central Oregon Coast Fire and Rescue Departments sent two firefighters and one engine each. The deployments came Friday night after Governor Tina Kotek invoked the state's Emergency Conflagration Act for the fire, allowing the state fire marshal to mobilize additional resources through a statewide mutual aid system. Friday was the first time the Emergency Conflagration Act has been invoked this year. The Hatfield Marine Science Center is hosting a celebration on Thursday, July 16th, to mark the completion of its massive new blue whale skeleton display. The blue whale that washed ashore 11 years ago on the southern Oregon coast is now in the east courtyard of the center, its 70-foot-long skeleton and 180 bones for all those who pass by to marvel at. Its installation, completed in May, makes Oregon State University one of only five locations that have a blue whale skeleton on display. The celebration will begin at 11 a.m. Thursday with an exhibit viewing before a celebration in the Carmen Ford Phillips Auditorium. Program speakers include Marine Mammal Institute Director Lisa Balance, Institute founder Bruce Mate, and Frank Hadfield of Dinosaur Valley Studios, who oversaw reconstruction of the skeleton. A blue whale research seminar is also planned from 3:30 to 4:30. Habitat for Humanity of Lincoln County is offering home repairs for low-income households to address needs ranging from upgrading heating systems to making showers accessible. The nonprofit's mission is to house people with low incomes and to keep people with low incomes in their homes, said Executive Director Lucinda Taylor. There are people in Lincoln County who bought their homes when they were less expensive, and now they're on fixed incomes, she said. Over the past 2 years, the program has helped 11 households with repairs. Interested individuals can reach out to Habitat's Energy Efficiency Coordinator at repairs@habitatlincoln.org or call 458-277-7604 to learn more about the program and application process. Now, here's a story from the Public News Service.
4: Climate and weather experts say Oregon's drought is far from over, with above-average temperatures expected to persist through summer and into fall. Some areas have already seen temperatures spike 5 to 7 degrees above normal, fueling wildfire risk and straining water supplies. As National Integrated Drought Information System Coordinator Jason Gerlich explains, dry conditions since January are only compounding an already devastating snow drought.
5: The last 5 years have been the warmest on record for every single Pacific Northwest and Missouri River Basin state since tracking began 130 years ago. These are the places that rely on the development of that snowpack for our water supply.
4: 19 out of Oregon's 36 counties are under active drought emergency declarations. These declarations provide state agencies with flexible short-term tools to manage scarce water supplies, such as issuing temporary emergency water use permits. But emergency declarations can only do so much. In Central Oregon, hundreds of farmers and ranchers are facing unprecedented water cutoffs as the Deschutes River drops to a third below normal. Oregon farmers are not alone. Brad Rippey with the U.S. Department of Agriculture says nationwide, the beef cow inventory has hit its lowest point in 75 years. He calls it a direct result of back-to-back droughts that have forced herd liquidations since 2012.
6: There's just not enough forage. There's not enough hay. Not enough feed to go around, and it becomes a very expensive proposition to maintain herds.
4: State leaders have taken some steps to try and support farmers and ranchers in adapting to drier conditions. Oregon's Water Smart Initiative provides funds to farmers to help upgrade irrigation systems and make them more efficient. The program is currently accepting applications. I'm Isabel Charlet, Oregon News Service. 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
2: Now, here's the extended weather forecast for the Central Lincoln Coast for Monday, July 13th. Today, sunny with a high near 66 with a light north wind, 8 to 13 miles per hour. Partly cloudy this evening with a low around 49. On Tuesday, mostly sunny with a high of 66. Partly cloudy Tuesday evening with a high of 51. On Wednesday, mostly sunny with a high of 65, an overnight low of 52. On Thursday, a 30% chance of rain in the morning. Otherwise, partly sunny with a high of 65, a low of 53. On Friday, mostly sunny with a high of 66. On Saturday, mostly sunny with a high near 67. And on Sunday, partly sunny with a high near 68. And that is the news from KYAQ, Lincoln County's only community radio station.
7: The Public News Service Monday afternoon update. I'm Mike Clifford. More details today in a statement from Senator Mitch McConnell. The 84-year-old says he suffered a fall on June 14, which landed him in the hospital with polio that he suffered as a child, limiting his mobility as he ages. McConnell says he did not break any bones or suffer any concussion as a result of the fall, but did come down with pneumonia shortly afterwards, leading to his extended hospitalization. And President Donald Trump told NBC News Meet the Press Sunday that he spoke with Senator Lindsey Graham on Saturday night, hours before the senator died. Trump said other than being tired, he was fine, adding he believed Graham's death was a quick end, and maybe that's not the worst way to go. Meantime, research suggests that major declines in immigration will affect population growth in rural and urban communities in Virginia and across the country. A report from the Harvard Joint Center on Housing Studies finds that urban areas experience higher rates of domestic out-migration.
8: In contrast, rural areas tend to struggle with natural replacement rates, with more deaths than births. Fairfax County, Alexandria, and large swaths of rural counties in Virginia are threatened by population decline. Reardon Frost, with the center, says rural communities didn't see as large an influx of immigrants as other areas. However, that small influx helped propel growth in rural areas.
9: Immigration was smaller than domestic migration in rural areas, but without it, there's really pretty marginal growth because in rural areas, there's really large natural loss, which means more deaths than births.
8: I'm Simone Perez.
7: Next, advocates for unhoused people in North Dakota are hopeful a landmark federal housing bill that just became law will help the state address its growing housing crisis. The bipartisan 21st Road to Housing Act aims to boost supply while limiting ownership by private equity firms.
10: Chandler Esslinger with the Fargo-Moorhead Coalition to End Homelessness says key provisions like streamlining housing voucher inspections and grant expansions to incentivize development will be especially helpful for rural states like North Dakota.
11: but I think it really does offer some unique opportunities to cut red tape, give communities more tools to meet the needs and to support the continuum of housing that's required for a healthy housing ecosystem.
10: I'm Judith Ruiz Branch reporting.
7: And a growing number of veterinarians are voicing opposition to federal legislation aimed at overturning state animal welfare laws, including those in Massachusetts. Tufts University Professor Emeritus Dr. Nicholas Dotman represents the state for the Humane Veterinary Medical Alliance. He says confinement systems prevent animals from exhibiting their natural behaviors, causing them severe physical and mental harm.
12: The passing of the Massachusetts law was humane, a step in the right direction, and giving them back some of the freedoms that they deserved.
7: What's known as the Save Our Bacon Act would invalidate voter-backed initiatives in more than a dozen states, which block the use of metal gestation crates for mother pigs, veal crates, or battery cages for hens. This is Public News Service. Rural communities in West Virginia have stepped up local flood relief and long-term support, largely from lessons learned after the state's devastating floods of 2016 that left 23 people dead. Our Nadia Romligon reports that summer repeated rounds of rainfall moved over Clay, Greenbrier, Kanawha, and Nicholas counties.
13: Some areas experienced 8 to 10 feet of rain in less than 12 hours, what experts called an extremely rare 1,000-year flood event. In the aftermath, Dave Lumsden helped found West Virginia Voluntary Organizations Active in Disaster, a multi-county long-term disaster recovery committee.
14: That's a FEMA model that's recommended for communities to go ahead and address not just the immediate response and rescue, but how is it that you go about doing long-term recovery?
13: The 2016 floods caused more than $1 billion in damage and left thousands of people displaced or unhoused.
7: Next up, young adults who have been dropped out of high school could have fewer opportunities to earn a diploma and prepare for a career if proposed federal funding cuts to the Youth Build Program are carried out.
15: Funded through the U.S. Department of Labor, the program serves people ages 16 to 24 through education, job training, and leadership development. Jarrell Morton leads JobPoint's Youth Build Program in Columbia. He says the consequences of cuts to these types of programs could be very frightening.
16: You have individuals that were disengaged from the traditional education model, and we see that the pipeline to prison sort of feeds off of those that have been disconnected to traditional education.
15: Research shows Youth Build participants are 47% more likely to earn a GED and 24% more likely to enroll in college than similar young adults receiving other services. Crystal Blair reporting.
7: Finally, New Mexico's endangered species face a greater risk of extinction after the Trump administration finalized a rule removing habitat protections from legislation passed more than 50 years ago.
17: By narrowing the definition of harm, conservationists say places wildlife call home will now be open to logging, drilling, mining, real estate development, and more. Lakin Jordahl with the Center for Biological Diversity says the landmark Endangered Species Act has been pivotal

0: billions of dollars to groups working to address climate change. But Edgar Villanueva of the Lumbee Tribe in North Carolina says only a tiny fraction goes to indigenous communities who have long cared for the earth.
1: I often think of those communities as having solutions, the best solutions to the problems that we are facing.
0: He says members of tribal communities may not have connections to wealthy donors or may lack certain credentials that foundations are looking for.
1: I stay up at night worrying about folks that I know who are so critical to this movement and yet have to spend half time or more out begging for resources to do their work.
0: So to help relieve that pressure, his organization, the Decolonizing Wealth Project, created the Indigenous Earth Fund. They raise money from donors and foundations, then distribute those funds to projects chosen by a group of Indigenous advisors. Since 2021, they've granted more than $5 million to projects in clean energy, forest management, and more, all led by Indigenous people.
1: Folks who I truly believe we can trust to guide us into the future and take care of this planet because they have stewarded it for so, so long.
0: Climate Connections is produced by the Yale Center for Environmental Communication. To learn more about climate change, visit climateconnections.org.

0: You're listening to the American Democracy Minute, keeping your government by and for the people. Just days after the U.S. Supreme Court decided that a president could remove personnel at most independent federal agencies without cause, the remaining commissioners at the U.S. Election Assistance Commission were removed by President Trump. Should we worry? The EAC's website says its mission is to help election officials improve the administration of elections and help Americans participate in the voting process. It works, quote, to protect the nation's election equipment, support election officials, serve voters, and ultimately help make elections safe, secure, accurate, and accessible, unquote. July 9th, two of its four commissioners were removed via email by President Trump without cause, and a third resigned. The fourth commissioner resigned in May. Replacements require a presidential nomination and Senate confirmation, but don't hold your breath. The similarly organized Federal Election Commission has only two of six bipartisan seats filled, rendering it inoperable since early 2025. The Center for Democracy and Technology suggests EAC staff can function as is, but with no commissioners, can make no new policy or modify programs. But paired with FEC's paralysis and the gutting of cybersecurity agency CISA, it does put the midterm at risk from foreign or administration election interference. We've linked to more at AmericanDemocracyMinute.org. I'm Brian Beal.
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0: Said General Clay to General Gore, "Oh, must we fight this silly war? To kill and die is such a bore." "I quite agree," said General Gore. Said General Gore to General Clay, "We could go to the beach today and have some ice cream on the way." "A grand idea," said General Clay. Said General Clay to General Gore, "We'll build sandcastles on the shore." Said General Gore, "We'll splash and play. Let's leave right now," said General Clay. Said General Gore to General Clay, "But what if the sea is closed today? And what if the sand's been blown away?"
1: "Dreadful thought," said General Clay.
0: Said General Gore to General Clay, "I've always feared the ocean spray, and we may drown."
1: "It's true, we may. It chills my blood," said General Clay.
0: Said General Clay to General Gore, "My bathing suit is slightly tore. We'd better go on with our war."
1: "I quite agree," said General Gore.
0: Then General Clay charged General Gore as bullets flew and cannons roared. And now, alas,
2: July 11th, 2026. Last night, the Department of Justice subpoenaed reporters from the New York Times over a story the newspaper published on Wednesday. Julian E. Barnes, Eric Lipton, Tyler Pager, and Eric Schmidt reported that the Secret Service had security concerns about the new Air Force One Boeing 747-8 given to the U.S. by Qatar. So, when tensions escalated with Iran while Trump was in Turkey for the NATO summit, they asked the president to use one of the other, older Air Force One planes for his return journey. Trump and White House officials pushed back strongly against the idea that the new plane had any security problems after pouring what appears to have been hundreds of millions of taxpayer dollars into renovating the plane. But, according to Adam Gramegna of Military.com, U.S. officials told CBS News that the speed with which the plane was rushed into service meant that it does not have the same protections as the older planes. According to Devlin Barrett, Glenn Thrush, and Maggie Haberman of the New York Times, the story that his prized plane was not as good as the older ones enraged Trump, and the White House called in FBI Director Kash Patel to find the two anonymous sources who leaked it. Patel spent about 8 hours on Friday running an investigation from the White House rather than FBI headquarters before the reporters received the subpoenas. U.S. Attorney for the Southern District of New York, Jay Clayton, whom Trump has nominated to be the next Director of National Intelligence, issued the subpoenas. The reporters are ordered to testify before a federal grand jury in Manhattan on Wednesday in regard to an alleged violation of federal criminal law. The Department of Justice said the subpoenas are related to the crime of leaking national security information. The Justice Department emphasized that reporters are not the targets. Those leaking classified information are. But issuing subpoenas to U.S. journalists who are protected from government interference by the First Amendment is a huge red flag. As former Time magazine editor Rick Stengel noted, the reporting that the Times journalists have been subpoenaed for is exactly the kind of journalism the First Amendment is designed to protect, matters involving national security and taxpayer dollars. Reporting that embarrasses a president is protected speech. David McCraw, Senior Vice President and Deputy General Counsel for The Times, said, "The appearance of federal law enforcement agents on the doorstep of news reporters should shock the conscience of any American who believes in the Constitution and the press freedom it protects. Our journalists report the facts and advance the American public's right to know how their government is operating and their taxpayer dollars are being used. This brazen act should be seen as nothing more than an attempt to prevent the public from knowing what is happening in their country by intimidating journalists from doing their jobs. By 11:18 p.m. on Friday, Trump's fury had turned back to Iran. He posted on social media that if Iran tried to assassinate him, locked and loaded missiles would begin to rain down on the country to completely decimate and destroy all areas of Iran. Praise be to Allah. Today, he turned his anger toward those questioning his mental acuity, particularly New York Times journalist Maggie Haberman, who commented on MS Now about his reference in Turkey to the Islamic State of Japan. At 12:23 p.m., he lashed out at Maggie Haberman, and then, to refute her claims, wrote that he just finished a perfect physical at Walter Reed. I do it every 6 months, and I requested another cognitive test, the only president to do so, 3 times, and I aced them all, got every question right. Few people in Washington, D.C. could do so, including Maggie and her flunky associate, Jonathan Swan. I would be willing to bet they couldn't get 50% of the questions right. The White House said Trump was referring to a physical he underwent in May. Then, at 3:16, the president's account posted a screed of almost 450 words, complaining angrily that, "I win the election in a landslide against the entire Democrat Party, against almost 100% negative press and fake news, especially Maggie Haberman, one of the most unattractive people in the news business, and her lightweight assistant, Jonathan Swan. All I do is win, often against all odds, yet no one compliments him on his great successes." Here he may have had in mind Thursday's news story from Catherine Rampell of The Bulwark about his claim on social media on Monday that Walmart would be dropping the price of ground beef by almost 15% at my administration's request. Rampell reported that a Walmart spokesperson told her a different story. The price cuts were part of usual summer rollbacks, which had begun the week before Trump took credit for them. Rampell noted that Trump looks for opportunities to slap his name on politically useful things that companies were already planning to do. Seasonal sales, major investments, hiring, et very much, cetera. White House spokesperson Kush Desai clarified on social media that the president's announcement was that the sale is extending all summer long, adding, "The media's obsessive need to try to undermine any good news when it affects President Trump is pathological." A rant about the news media took up most of Trump's long post, as he insisted that those reporting his bad poll numbers and policy failures have no credibility. "If the election was held again today, I would win by even more, actually much more," he posted. "The Democrats don't have what it takes, their policies are wrong, and they are, generally, stupid people. They are going communist because they are a desperately sinking ship and there's not a thing they can do about it." Instead of writing inaccurate, false articles for over 10 years now, shouldn't it be time that they say, "We give up, we can't beat him, there seems nothing we can do"? Isn't it time they say, "Trump is the best political athlete of all time. Congratulations, Mr. President. You have beaten us for 10 years, and we are not going to waste our time fighting you any longer. We can't win. Do a great job, sir, running our country. Make America great again." Journalist Aaron Rupar used a common meme often used to respond to unreasonably long posts. "I ain't reading all that," he commented. "I'm happy for you, though, or sorry that happened." Conservative lawyer George Conway wrote, "A severely mentally ill man has control of the launch codes for America's nuclear arsenal, but it doesn't seem that many people care." Almost 450 words evidently weren't enough. At 4:54, he reiterated the themes of the long post in a shorter one, then a minute later accused the Democrats of being communists. A minute after that, he claimed, "The radical left lunatics, often referred to as Democrats, have lost control of their party." Apparently, media criticism still stung. At 5:27, Trump took on reports of the high cost of his damaging renovations in Washington, D.C., posting photos of what he said was the horrible front of the White House. He continued, "The radical left Democrats criticize me for spending so much time bringing our White House back to the glory of 100 years ago. Actually, it will be far better than that, and they will not shame us for bringing our great and brilliant monuments to the past and the future back to levels never seen before. This is what we are doing all over Washington, D.C., and in different ways with our country itself." But his confidence that American voters will support Republicans in the 2026 elections is shaky enough that he continues to call for the Senate to rig them. At 6:07, he reposted what purported to be a poll from right-wing loyalist Senator Mike Lee, a Republican of Utah, claiming that 97.2% of supporters want the Senate to take up the Voter Suppression Save America Act when it goes back into session next week, while only 2.8% want the Senate to take up anything else. Meanwhile, on Friday, a Pentagon official told Rebecca Turco of WJLA 7 News in Washington, D.C., that National Guard troops will stay activated in Washington through Inauguration Day 2029, until law and order are fully restored in our nation's capital. So, Bill Kristol of the Bulwark commented, "Military troops, under the direct control of Trump and Hegseth, will be on the streets of our nation's capital for the rest of Trump's term. The rationale, they're here to help with a crime emergency, is laughable. But of course, the real reason is ominous."
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